0: your Nobel Prize winning materials, the wonder material graphene. It has moved from laboratory definitely to different kinds of commercial applications over the past years. So what are some of the latest and most exciting breakthroughs in this field?
1: What we see now that the technological development of graphene is experiencing the second revolution, so it's growing, start to grow again over the last maybe couple of years, grows really intensively. So the traditional technologies where graphene is being used is in energy, like batteries, is in electronics, is in composite materials, but these days we see increasing amount of graphene and 2D materials being used in optoelectronics, in telecommunication, and that's probably one of the most exciting areas for me. Biological applications, healthcare, are developing very fast. That's very interesting as well. There are suggestions that graphene can be used as a space sail to produce new types of the interstellar spaceships. So there are some very interesting, very unusual applications indeed.
0: And what's the most overhyped application of it, and what's the most underappreciated?
1: Sometimes hype become reality, and the reality just become obsolete. So I'm very, very bad about predicting the future. Mm. So I'm very good at predicting the past, but future is very difficult.
0: You never know.
1: Exactly. So when we started working with graphene, people around us started to talk about applications, and I was saying, come on, what kind of applications? It's a very difficult, very expensive material to get. It's never going to be used. And then a few years later, it's being used in huge amounts.
0: But yeah, we're open to all possibilities.
1: Oh, absolutely. I mean, yeah. We work on many different perspectives, from electronics to energy to composite materials to biological applications. Mm-hmm. So all of them are very exciting.
0: Beyond graphene, which 2D material that you believe holds the greatest promise in the next decade?
1: Again, very difficult to say because there are so many of them, but what we see, at least from the industry, that many semiconductor companies now develop their programs with MOS2. It's a two-dimensional semiconductor to replace silicon maybe one day.
0: I remember you've spoken about the potential of materials on demand. That sounds really scientific.
1: Correct.
0: So how close we are?
1: In the labs, we do it all the time, and that's probably the main direction of research for many, many labs in the world, because graphene was and still is one of the most popular topics in science at the moment. But lots of labs now work on artificial materials when we combine three-dimensional stacks from graphene but from some other 2D materials as well. So it's, at least in the labs, it's very popular direction. It would be nice to see if it's going to become, I'm sure it will become a reality one day.
0: China is a global leader in graphene industrialization. Its graphene industrial chain spans from raw materials to end products. Where do you see China having the strongest global competitive edge?
1: China, of course, it's a large country with many, many different technologies developed strongly. It has the raw material supply, as you mentioned, and the most important is the huge talent pool. But probably what makes the development of graphene technology easy in this country is the existence of the continuous and complete supply chains, because new materials is only part of the solution, so they need to be incorporated into the supply chains somehow. So that's exactly what was done in China, and that's easier than in many other countries.
0: As you may know, China is formulating its 15th five-year plan, putting such a strong focus on science and innovation. That momentum

0: seems even stronger. How do you see the China's approach to innovation?
1: The whole technological revolution in China started even before, but it was the 12th and 13th five-year plans which really changed the direction, especially the 13th. So it's really huge emphasis on the scientific and technological development. I've been collaborating with my Chinese colleagues for many years, and it's really a pleasure to see how those policies transformed into real technologies.
0: Is there any like China's tech scene that really surprised and interested you?
1: China, of course, fantastic tech. So it's either you go from AI to space technology. Battery technology is, of course, second to no one, so as electric vehicles. So lots of those on those new technologies.
2: 被誉为21世纪神奇材料的石墨烯，以其神奇的特性承载着人们的无限想象。全球主要经济体纷纷将其列为战略前沿材料，展开布局竞争。中国是全球石墨烯产业化的领跑者，拥有全球70%以上的石墨烯专利，建成了从原料制备到终端应用的完整产业链。诺沃肖洛夫也因为石墨烯和中国结下不解之缘，他与中国多所高校深度合作，共建联合实验室，相关研究结出累累硕果。
0: You're here for the first international conversation on AI scientists. So you just now give a very inspiring keynote with the title Materials for the Future. Could you elaborate on the core message you hope to convey to our audience?
1: Well, these days our technology become more and more complex, and we require extremely complex material, but also extremely complex systems. What we're trying to make, to create, are the materials which can take some of the functionalities on their own, on the material level, like materials which can think, which can maybe make some computation, which can sense the environment, understand what is going on around, and change their properties and change the system, so interact actively basically with the environment. At the end of the day, we want our materials to behave almost as living systems, as living organisms. Unfortunately, it's very, very complex job, so it's not we don't even have proper methodologies how to describe those materials. So the applications of AI in materials design, especially for such functional intelligent materials, is absolutely essential.
0: So how do you now see the AI's role in advancing modern science? Can AI significantly accelerate all kinds of discoveries? Meanwhile, is human intuition still very important, very crucial in this process?
1: For me, human intuition will always be at the center of discoveries of the creative thinking. I might be proved wrong later on, but so far I really hope that human intuition and creativity will be still at the center of scientific research. AI is a very, very good tool, and it has already revolutionized many areas of science, and it will change many, many more in the future. But I really hope that the creative part will be left for human.
0: Do you have certain worry about over-reliance on AI, or like this over-reliance will stifle certain discoveries?
1: As I said, for me, AI is one of the tools, and scientists are given new tools every time. So and with every new tool, you get new opportunities, new capabilities, but you also always need to be very careful not to over-interpret, not to overuse those tools. Mm-hmm. It's the same with AI, and I'm sure there will be cases where it is used wrongly and it leads to the wrong results.

0: out. But I really hope that we scientists, we are experienced enough with this. We should be able to distinguish between the true results and the and something which is hallucination of AI. So that's our job as a scientist, to remove the artifacts and really to get down to the ground truth.
1: Yeah, you just mentioned that scientists maybe need to be careful about the tools they use. So what kind of ethical responsibility do you think scientists need to have to make sure the technology tools are used in ways that truly benefit people?
0: Well, it's a very good question, and I don't think there is one simple answer to this. I've got my particular view on this, that I don't think scientists hold any responsibility, because the generation of knowledge, the production of new knowledge, is our fundamental capability, it's our fundamental right, and it's probably even a necessity, like eating and drinking and breathing. We humans produce and should be producing new knowledge as well. You cannot stop this process. You cannot unknow. So you can only move forward, and every new discovery pulls many more new discoveries after it. But yes, you're right. Of course, technologies are always double-edged sword, so it can help, but it can kill as well. And we had examples of this in human history before us. So we really need to be to think how we use those new knowledge. But I would like to take this responsibility away from scientists only. So, and make it the responsibility of the whole society, of both scientists, normal citizens, government, all together.
1: All kinds of levels, yeah. With all kinds of geopolitical tensions today, people talking a lot about maybe the scientific international cooperation will hit the roadblock. You worked across Russia, UK, the Netherlands, Singapore and China. Do you also worry about this?
0: I do, and it's we do see very unpleasant cases where collaboration stalled because of geopolitics, and it really makes me very sad. I've been collaborating with many scientists across many countries and many continents. So I would really love to, and the progress of our science always relying on this collaboration. I really hope that it can continue in the future.
2: 深度参与中国的石墨烯科研十多年，诺沃肖诺夫见证了中国科技的飞速发展，参与培养了一批优秀的中国青年科研人才。他也因此获得了2020年度和2021年度的中国政府友谊奖，2023年当选中国科学院外籍院士。在严谨的实验室之外，这位诺奖得主还有着鲜为人知的另一面。
1: When I first found you on your social media account, I don't believe that was you. You know, what I see is someone like travel, taking photos, like music, like art,a young traveler and artist. Finally, when I saw your photo, I thought, oh, this is the professor. So, you know, in China, we call this kind of scientist a special name, like treasure scientist, which full of unexpected talents and surprises. In Chinese, it's called 宝藏科学家. Do you feel that like art, travel, and curiosity outside of the lab influenced your scientific work?
0: I'm not sure if it influences, but it definitely goes hand in hand. We don't know what is the origin of creativity, what gives you the ability to create new ideas, to create new discoveries. And for me, whatever that is, it's the same creativity which

0: gives you ability to create masterpieces from painting, for example, or from your photography. So it's the two processes, the scientific creativity and production of masterpieces are definitely related. It's probably the question to science to figure out what is this exactly, how it works in your brain exactly, but we don't know yet.
1: Yeah, we will suggest like young researchers to develop their hobbies a lot, like to get creative.
0: I'm not sure if it's a good question, can that be trained? Can the creativity be trained at all? I don't know. I really don't know how it works. I just enjoy it, so for myself, that's why I'm doing it.
1: You've visited China many times. What has the experience in China been like? I mean, both culturally and professionally.
0: China is such a multicultural country, so you just go different places, even province to province is so different, and it really gives me a lot of joy to study new places here. But also in terms of the scientific landscape, you go to new institutions and there are always some hidden gems and fantastic research being done.
1: And working closely with Chinese researchers, what qualities stand out to you in those talents, especially young professionals?
0: I've got lots of good friends here who were my students before, and they're all very, very hardworking, honest, dedicated people. So I'm really, and visiting their labs now in China, it's really fantastic to see how they transfer those qualities to their students.
1: And we know that you have a personal interest in painting, especially the Chinese traditional way, and actually got a lot of paintings from you. Let's see.
0: Believe me, those are very, very outdated. It's very old ones.
1: Are you sure this isn't the AI generated?
0: Oh, absolutely. It's no? It's an old one, so it's AI wasn't there at that time. But I actually collaborate with my friends who helped me to animate, for example, those old paintings using AI. It's a good fun as well.
1: Really?
0: Yeah.
1: This is the most recent
0: one? No. I've been very busy over the last few years. I didn't put any of my new paintings on the web, unfortunately.
1: So. And also, you have the Chinese calligraphy on the painting. What did they say?
0: Well, my Chinese is very rusty, so I can paint. I can hardly write. You know.
1: Oh, this is the skyline of Xiamen City.
0: Xiamen City. Because I studied my Chinese painting in Xiamen.
1: So this is the view of what you observed.
0: It's
1: in Xiamen.
0: The view from in Xiamen. I don't know if you've ever been in Xiamen. Very nice port city, so it's a beautiful, beautiful landscape there.
1: Is this your name?
0: It's the name given by my teacher, by my Chinese art teacher, Master Zhen. And so he invented it, yes, indeed. So the first two characters are quite common. You should be able to read this, Kesi. And the last two, TR, one is this special soft metal, like graphite, but not graphite.
1: It's soft metal.
0: Yeah,
1: okay.
0: Stevium. And another one is a cliff, like a sharp cut, right? So if you add three strokes on the left, it means the sharp cut.
1: Oh yeah. Right?
0: So that's the origin of my name.
1: Wow, that's interesting. So you like people to call you like Kostya?
0: Kostya is my is my name. Yes, is the short version of Constantine.
1: This is a bridge. Where is it? This is.
0: It's probably from my dreams.
1: Your dreams.
0: That's what I like about Chinese paintings. That you basically. You can put one stroke, but it would tell you much more than a full landscape. So that's the power of reductionism of the Chinese painting.
1: This one is really abstract.
0: Yeah, so I went a little bit from

0: traditional Chinese painting to more abstract, to more modern painting. But now you're really flashing me.
1: Is this your portrait? Seriously?
0: Yeah.
1: So, you put a kind of humorous into your paintings. But yeah, it's really full of imaginations. And I heard that you did put the graphene into the ink.
0: Yeah, these days we use graphene ink as well, so for our painting.
1: Why was that?
0: It gives you a little bit of a different shade of gray, so it's a bit more metallic gray, so for some of the paintings it's good, but it's slightly different feeling on the brush as well. So it's just good fun, so
1: amazing.
0: We like to experiment with things.
1: You gave some innovation to Chinese traditional art. In October 2015, when Chinese President Xi Jinping visited the UK, you were there showing him around at the National Graphene Institute at the University of Manchester, and even gave him one of your paintings.
0: That's true.
1: Which paintings did you give him?
0: Well, it's between me and him, and it's and my master, Master Zhen, who is my teacher in art, so he approved that painting. So, but it's between myself and President Xi.
1: You won the Nobel Prize for graphene at the age of 36. That's really, really young. And I heard the story that when the prize comes to you, it caught you really off guard. You were unshaved and wearing a very old t-shirt. So looking back, what was going through your mind when you know the news?
0: Oh, it was, of course, a shock, but I'm reasonably proud of myself that I composed myself, made all the arrangements in the labs so that when the news came to the media, we were prepared and the life in the lab wasn't too distracted.
1: And I have to ask you a question in prison. Is that true that you really couldn't find your Nobel medal? You forgot to where to put it?
0: I mean, I don't know where to put your Nobel medal. It is somewhere in the University of Manchester, and
1: somewhere.
0: I'm not sure. I know exactly where it is. So I really hope it's safe, but somewhere.
1: Maybe you should looking for it, like when you're back to the Manchester.
0: It's not a good strategy. So the good strategy is to get a new one.
1: So. Oh yeah, good. That's a good, very, very good determination. What advice would you like to give to young people who want to pursue their career in science and innovation?
0: I would say that the most important is really to be true to your heart and true to your own ideas, because it's very, very easy to be hijacked by some hype and be carried away by the fashionable directions. What you really need to remember that you come to science to enjoy it, and that's the most important.
1: Finally, if you could give the one future material to mankind tomorrow, what would it be, and how would it change our daily life?
0: Oh, what we are trying to do now is to understand what's the difference between life and death, living materials and dead materials, and I would really like to create materials which behave in a similar manner as living systems, at least up to a certain degree. That would bring us a step closer to understanding what is life, and that it's I think it's really a very enjoyable field of research, and we're having good fun doing this.
1: Well, thank you so much, Professor Noah Sholoff. Thanks for your grateful insight.
0: Thank you.
2: 一卷胶带开启材料革命，一份热爱跨越科学与艺术。诺沃肖洛夫教授让我们看到好奇心无穷，创造力无限，科研合作无间。从石墨烯到未来材料，从人工智能到科技创新，中国正在第四次工业革命中扮演关键角色。正如他所说，相信科学与技术，相信全球携手，科技终将让世界更美好。好，感谢您收看本期高端访谈，我是何延科，我们下期再会。

0: any ban on diesel. A ban would not be beneficial to anyone. It would undermine our trust in the United States as a reliable partner.
1: 这背后是近期欧洲燃料价格的持续上涨。欧盟委员会十月一日公布的最新数据显示，欧盟平均柴油售价已上升至每升2.24欧元，创下历史新高。欧盟能源专员约根森此前表示，欧盟正在与国际能源署成员国讨论释放柴油储备的时机，而不仅仅是与美国磋商。他同时强调，是否释放以及释放多少，最终由各成员国决定。对欧盟来说，在当前中东局势仍存在不确定性的情况下，如何既增加市场供应，缓解燃油价格压力，又保留足够的战略储备以应对后续供应冲击，可能是一个两难的选择。
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6: The vertical working speed is definitely more fast than the traditional films. We usually shoot the traditional films or series like 4 to 5 pages per day, and we shoot 10 to 12 pages for verticals.
7: Especially if you're going from a stunt scene or a fight scene, and then the next scene turns out to be one of the intimate scenes where you have to cry, so your heart rate's up and you got adrenaline, you know, changing and getting the mic put on while also going over the blocking of the scene, and it really tests you as an actor.
4: 行业机构预测，到2026年，全球微短剧市场规模或将达到140亿美元。微短剧出海输出的不只是一个个故事，更是一套经过中国市场反复验证的完整内容形态与商业逻辑。
6: The creators of those fan pages are in their early 20s or their 40s or 50s. There's a huge range, and you can watch them anywhere at any time because it's right in your pocket.
5: We're doing more and more fantasy in North America now, like werewolf, vampire, andZombie show and some horror film and fantasy like Odyssey. I think the audience in North America really like this now.

0: 中国影视产业对外输出的维度在不断拓展，奈飞获得授权，将中国科幻小说《三体》改编成剧集播出后收获好评。位于加拿大东部多伦多的奈飞创新实验室就参与了视觉特效制作，如何呈现原著也一度面临挑战。
1: Traditional film and VFX workflow can be very time-consuming, highly specialized, and labor-intensive. This becomes especially challenging with high concept science fiction project like the three-body problem, because many of the ideas are extremely abstract.
0: 如何高效地把抽象的科幻构想转化为可视化画面？人工智能就在这一环节发挥出重要的辅助作用，其中相当一部分工具来自中国。
1: Based on the model I've tested and my experience working with AI assisted production workflow, I believe China's AI video generation technology is already in the top tier globally. China also has a huge creator community and a wide range of real-world applications, which allow new technologies to be tested and iterated very quickly.But for me, the next step is no longer just about building a better AI tools, AI models. It's about how we use these powerful tools to tell original stories with a genuine culture soul and a unique perspective.
2: 从中国电影到中国算法，一场更深层的输出正在发生。加拿大多模态媒体实验室发现，中国 AI 视频模型正在以更快的迭代速度、更低的综合成本、更开放的开源模式进入全球影视创作流程。中国影视发展正从屏幕上的故事延伸到屏幕背后的工具箱。
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3: The level of Chinese AI levels is quite high. We think it's one of the most important players, and particularly here at Multimodal Media Lab, we look at all different kinds of engines from all around the world, and we pick the best ones for the best scene. And the level of cinematic quality, the coherence, is really, really top level.
0: 连贯性是影视制作核心指标，指角色样貌、场景空间、物理运动保持逻辑自洽，这正是中国 AI 模型的关键技术突破。而中国 AI 能够在海外站稳脚跟，离不开三大特质：迭代速度快、综合成本低、开放开源。
4: The last documentary I worked on, it took 5 years to get that story together. And that's just a local story with lots of archive and history. We've had 5 months to tell this story, which is like an international story, going all sorts of continents, going all sorts of scenes in the past, in the present, in the future.
0: 五年压缩至五个月，快体现在模型快速迭代，也体现在内容生产周期的大幅缩短。
3: I think AI allows us to think about a story in multiple ways and be able to produce small results very, very quickly so that we can review and reiterate. So we get to see much faster the result of what we're making and then be able to iterate it and take it to where we want to much faster. And at a very high quality as well. So it's changing the way that we think about film and how we tell our stories.
0: 技术最终服务叙事，这家实验室借助 AI 致力于挖掘被主流忽略的冷门故事，实现低成本高保真的内容创作。
3: AI has been a very powerful tool to be able to transport people to the past, to the present in a very, very high fidelity. And we do it at a lower cost, but also at a very, very high quality bar.
0: 拥有25年视效经验的凯文·弗里尔从实操角度解读第二大优势综合成本优势。
5: But recently, China has really been coming together with a lot of their models out of the gates as the preferred ones in a lot of stacks from minor to professional use. The price points are often really, really attractive, even when going with something like Seedance, which is the most expensive model at the moment. The quality that you get for that, I find I'm doing way less generations.To get my desired outcomes.
0: 第三大关键特质就是开源。 开源也是中国 AI 实现全球突围的另一项重要策略。加拿大 AI 电影创新导演阿德里安·伯德森对此深有体会。
6: I think the Chinese approach to open source and the way they have been pushing AI is just wonderful. And most of them would agree that open source is really a way to give more power and control to the creators. Because you can run it locally and you can have access to the model and you can customize it for you. I do believe that open source is part of the future.
2: 近年来，越来越多中国电影走出国门，在海外银幕和网络平台与观众见面。中国故事、中国文化通过光影跨越国界，也在影视交流之外带动了文化传播、旅游等领域的互动。记者来到电影之都新西兰首都惠灵顿，探访中国电影走出去背后的中新影视交流。
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8: And I know that there are very strong relationships between our Wellington-based production companies and filmmakers and Chinese filmmakers as well. I know that a lot of our filmmakers spend a lot of time in China, which is great to see.
9: You have such a wide range of types of films and styles of films, and the style is also quite different from New Zealand. I think definitely being able to see more of China

0: China on film, and on the screen.
1: 在新西兰影视业界，中国电影近年来受到越来越多关注。与此同时，中新两国电影人也在持续拓展合作空间，从影视制作、人才交流到电影节展和联合创作等，双方互动不断深化。
2: Well, I love Chinese films. I really do. There's a certain uniqueness to the way films are shot in China. I would love to witness that in reality by being in a Chinese film. It's an English-speaking part, of course.
1: 中国优秀电影不断涌现，正成为海外观众了解中国文化的一扇窗口。最近，在国内外受到关注的《八仙》就是一个例子。影片以中国传统文化元素为基础，通过普通人成长、选择和彼此扶持的故事，让观众在其中找到自己的影子，也让中国传统神话以更加鲜活的方式走进海外观众。
2: They represent sort of just ordinary, different aspects of Chinese people, and characters that come together and in a way become their own sort of believing in themselves to be important. And I quite like that. It's sort of like wishes do come true, like as in the title. So they relate to the film very well.
1: 电影的影响不止于荧幕，影片中的城市、建筑、历史文化和自然风光也正进一步激发他们亲身前往中国探寻电影场景的兴趣。
3: In fact, I went to Beijing first for this reason, because my favorite movie was watching the Dynasty movies and the Forbidden Palace and the Sacred Palace, but the Forbidden City, to stand, to touch the walls, to just be there spiritually. Wow, it was a wow for me, a wow factor.

0: always be at the center of discoveries of the creative thinking.
1: 见证中国的五年规划推动科技进步，他表示
0: ，It's really a pleasure to see how those policies transformed into real technologies.
1: 国际科研合作面临地缘政治的影响，他认为
0: ，The progress of our science always relying on this collaboration.I really hope that it can continue in the future.
1: 高端访谈，敬请收看。
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7: Professor Nova Shalov, it's a great pleasure to have you on Leaders Talk.
0: It's a pleasure.
7: Let's talk about your Nobel Prize winning materials, the wonder material graphene. It has moved from laboratory definitely to different kinds of commercial applications over the past years. So what are some of the latest and most exciting breakthroughs in this field?
0: What we see now that the technological development of graphene is experiencing the second revolution, so it's growing, start to grow again over the last maybe couple of years, grows really intensively. So the traditional technologies where graphene is being used is in energy, like batteries, is in electronics, is in composite materials. But these days we see increasing amount of graphene and 2D materials being used in optoelectronics, in telecommunication, and that's probably one of the most exciting areas for me. Biological applications, healthcare, are developing very fast. That's very interesting as well. There are suggestions that graphene can be used as a space sail to produce new types of the interstellar spaceships. So there are some very interesting, very unusual applications indeed.
7: And what's the most overhyped application of it, and what's the most underappreciated?
0: Sometimes hype become reality, and the reality just become obsolete. So I'm very, very bad about predicting the future.
7: Mm.
0: So I'm very good at predicting the past, but future is very difficult.
7: You never know.
0: And, exactly. So when we started working with graphene, people around us started to talk about applications, and I was saying, come on, what kind of applications? It's a very difficult, very expensive material to get. It's never going to be used. And then a few years later, it's being used in huge amounts.
7: But yeah, we're open to all possibilities.
0: Oh, absolutely. I mean, we work on many different perspectives, from electronics to energy to composite materials to biological applications. Mm-hmm. So all of them are very exciting.
7: Beyond graphene, which 2D material that you believe holds the greatest promise in the next decade?
0: Again, very difficult to say because there are so many of them, but what we see, at least from the industry, that many semiconductor companies now develop their programs with MOS2. It's a two-dimensional semiconductor to replace silicon maybe one day.
7: I remember you've spoken about the potential of materials on demand. That sounds really scientific.
0: Correct.
7: So how close we are?
0: In the lab, we do it all the time, and that's probably the main direction of research for many, many labs in the world, because graphene was, and still is, one of the most popular topics in science at the moment. But lots of labs now work on artificial materials when we combine three-dimensional stacks from graphene, but from some other 2D materials as well. So it's, at least in the labs, it's very popular direction. It would be nice to see if it's going to become, I'm sure it will become a reality one day.
7: China is a global leader in graphene industrialization. Its graphene industrial chain spans from raw materials to end products. Where do you see China having the strongest global competitive edge?
0: China, of course, it's a large country with many, many different technologies developed strongly. It has the raw material supply, as you mentioned, and the most important is the huge talent pool. But probably what makes the development of graphene technology easy in this country is the existence of the continuous and complete supply chains, because new materials is only part of the solution, so they need to be incorporated into the supply chains somehow. So that's exactly what was done in China, and that's easier than in many other countries.
7: As you may know, China is formulating its 15th five-year plan, putting such a strong focus on science and innovation. That momentum seems even stronger. How do you see the China's approach to innovation?
0: The whole technological revolution in China started even before, but it was the 12th and 13th five-year plans which really changed the direction, especially the 13th. So it's really huge emphasis on the scientific and technological development. I've been collaborating with my Chinese colleagues for many years, and it's really a pleasure to see how those policies transformed into real technologies.
7: Is there any like China's tech scene that really surprised and interest you?
0: China, of course, fantastic tech. So it's either you go from AI to space technology. Battery technology is, of course, second to no one, so as electric vehicles. So lots of those on those new technologies.
6: 被誉为21世纪神奇材料的石墨烯，以其神奇的特性承载着人们的无限想象。全球主要经济体纷纷将其列为战略前沿材料，展开布局竞争。中国是全球石墨烯产业化的领跑者，拥有全球70%以上的石墨烯专利，建成了从原料制备到终端应用的完整产业链。诺沃肖洛夫也因为石墨烯和中国结下不解之缘，他与中国多所高校深度合作，共建联合实验室，相关研究结出累累硕果。
7: You're here for the first international conversation on AI scientists. So you just now give a very inspiring keynote with the title Material

0: risks for the future. Could you elaborate on the core message you hope to convey to our audience?
1: Well, these days our technology become more and more complex, and we require extremely complex material, but also extremely complex systems. What we're trying to make, to create, are the materials which can take some of the functionalities on their own, on the material level, like materials which can think, which can maybe make some computation, which can sense the environment, understand what is going on around, and change their properties and change the system, so interact actively basically with the environment. At the end of the day, we want our materials to behave almost as living systems, as living organisms. Unfortunately, it's very, very complex job, so it's not we don't even have proper methodologies how to describe those materials. So the applications of AI in materials design, especially for such functional intelligent materials, is absolutely essential.
0: So how do you now see the AI's role in advancing modern science? Can AI significantly accelerate all kinds of discoveries? Meanwhile, is human intuition still very important, very crucial in this process?
1: For me, human intuition will always be at the center of discoveries of the creative thinking. I might be proved wrong later on, but so far I really hope that human intuition and creativity will be still at the center of scientific research. AI is a very, very good tool, and it has already revolutionized many areas of science, and it will change many, many more in the future. But I really hope that the creative part will be left for human.
0: Do you have certain worry about over-reliance on AI, or like this over-reliance will stifle certain discoveries?
1: As I said, for me, AI is one of the tools, and scientists are given new tools every time. So and with every new tool, you get new opportunities, new capabilities, but you also always need to be very careful not to over-interpret, not to overuse those tools. It's the same with AI, and I'm sure there will be cases where it is used wrongly and it leads to the wrong results. But I really hope that we scientists were experienced enough with this. We should be able to distinguish between the true results and something which is hallucination of AI. So that's our job as a scientist, to remove the artifacts and really to get down to the ground truth.
0: Yeah, you just mentioned that scientists maybe need to be careful about the tools they use. So what kind of ethical responsibility do you think scientists need to have to make sure the technology tools are used in ways that truly benefit people?
1: Well, it's a very good question, and I don't think there is one simple answer to this. I've got my particular view on this, that I don't think scientists hold any responsibility, because the generation of knowledge, the production of new knowledge, is our fundamental capability, it's our fundamental right, and it's probably even a necessity, like eating and drinking and breathing. We humans produce and should be producing new knowledge as well. You cannot stop this process. You cannot unknow. So you can only move forward, and every new discovery pulls many more new discoveries after it. But yes, you're right. Of course, technologies are always double-edged sword, so you can It can help, but it can kill

0: as well, and we had examples of this in human history before us. So we really need to be to think how we use those new knowledge. But I would like to take this responsibility away from scientists only, so and make it the responsibility of the whole society, of both scientists, normal citizens, government, all together.
1: All kinds of levels, yeah. With all kinds of geopolitical tensions today, people talking a lot about maybe the scientific international cooperation will hit the roadblock. You worked across Russia, UK, the Netherlands, Singapore and China. Do you also worry about this?
0: I do, and it's we do see very unpleasant cases where collaboration stalled because of geopolitics, and it really makes me very sad. I've been collaborating with many scientists across many countries and many continents. So I would really love to, and the progress of our science always relying on this collaboration. I really hope that it can continue in the future.
2: 深度参与中国的石墨烯科研十多年，诺沃肖洛夫见证了中国科技的飞速发展，参与培养了一批优秀的中国青年科研人才。他也因此获得了2020年度和2021年度的中国政府友谊奖，2023年当选中国科学院外籍院士。在严谨的实验室之外，这位诺奖得主还有着鲜为人知的另一面。
1: When I first found you on your social media account, I don't believe that was you. You know, what I see is someone like travel, taking photos, like music, like art, a young traveler and artist. Finally, when I saw your photo, I thought, oh, this is the professor. So, you know, in China, we call this kind of scientist a special name, like treasure scientist, which full of unexpected talents and surprises. In Chinese, it's called 宝藏科学家. Do you feel that like art, travel, and curiosity outside of the lab influenced your scientific work?
0: I'm not sure if it influences, but it definitely goes hand in hand. We don't know what is the origin of creativity, what gives you the ability to create new ideas, to create new discoveries. And for me, whatever that is, it's the same creativity which gives you ability to create masterpieces from painting, for example, or from your photography. So it's the two processes, the scientific creativity and production of masterpieces are definitely related. It's probably the question to science to figure out what is this exactly, how it works in your brain exactly, but we don't know yet.
1: Yeah, we will suggest like young researchers to develop their hobbies a lot, like to get creative.
0: Well, I'm not sure if it can you, it's a good question, can it be trained? Can the creativity be trained at all? I don't know. I really don't know how it works. I just enjoy it, so for myself, that's why I'm doing it.
1: You've visited China many times. What has the experience in China been like? I mean, both culturally and professionally.
0: China is such a multicultural country, so you can just go different places, even province to province is so different, and it really gives me a lot of joy to study new places here. But also in terms of the scientific landscape, you go to new institutions and there are always some hidden gems and fantastic research being done.
1: And working closely with Chinese researchers, what qualities stand out to you in those talents, especially young professionals?
0: I've got lots of good friends here who were my students before, and they're all very, very hardworking, honest, dedicated people. So I'm really, and visiting their labs now in China, it's really

0: fantastic to see how they transfer those qualities to their students.
1: And we know that you have a personal interest in painting, especially the Chinese traditional way, and actually got a lot of paintings from you. Let's see.
0: Believe me, those are very, very outdated. It's very old ones.
1: Are you sure this isn't the AI generated?
0: Oh, absolutely. It's no? It's an old one, so it's AI wasn't there at that time. But I actually collaborate with my friends who helped me to animate, for example, those old paintings using AI. It's a good fun as well.
1: Really?
0: Yeah.
1: This is the most recent one?
0: No. I've been very busy over the last few years. I didn't put any of my new paintings on the web, unfortunately.
1: So. And also, you have the Chinese calligraphy on the painting. What did they say?
0: Well, my Chinese is very rusty, so I can paint. I can hardly write. You know.
1: Oh, this is the skyline of Xiamen City.
0: Xiamen City. Because I studied my Chinese painting in Xiamen.
1: So this is the view of what you observed.
0: It's
1: in Xiamen.
0: The view from the in Xiamen. I don't know if you've ever been in Xiamen. Very nice port city, so it's a beautiful, beautiful landscape there.
1: Is this your name?
0: It's the name given by my teacher, by my Chinese art teacher, Master Zhen. And so he invented it, yes, indeed. So the first two characters are quite common. You should be able to read this, Kesi. And the last two, TR, is the... So one is this... special soft metal, like graphite, but not graphite.
1: It's soft metal.
0: Yeah,
1: okay.
0: Stevia, and another one is a cliff, like a sharp cut, right? So if you add three strokes on the left, it means the sharp cut.
1: Oh yeah.
0: Right? So that's the origin of my name.
1: Wow, that's interesting. So you like people to call you like Kostya?
0: Kostya is my is my name. Yes, is the short version of Constantine.
1: This is a bridge. Where is it? This is.
0: It's probably from my dreams.
1: Your dreams.
0: That's what I like about Chinese paintings. That you basically. You can put one stroke, but it would tell you much more than a full landscape. So that's the power of reductionism of the Chinese paint.
1: This one is really abstract.
0: Yeah, so I went a little bit from traditional Chinese painting to more abstract, to more more than painting, but now you're really flashing me.
1: Is this your portrait? Seriously? You put a kind of humorous into your paintings. But yeah, it's really full of imaginations. And I heard that you did put the graphene into the ink.
0: Yeah, these days we use graphene ink as well, so for our painting.
1: Why was that?
0: It gives you a little bit of a different shade of gray, so it's a bit more metallic gray, so for some of the painting is good, but it's slightly different feeling on the brush as well. So it's just good fun. So
1: amazing.
0: We like to experiment with things.
1: You give some innovation to Chinese traditional art. In October 2015, when Chinese President Xi Jinping visited the UK, you were there showing him around at the National Graphene Institute at the University of Manchester.
0: Right.
1: And even gave him one of your paintings.
0: That's true.
1: Which paintings did you give him?
0: Well, it's between me and him. And it's and my master, Master Zhen, who is my teacher in art, so he approved that painting. So, but it's between myself and President Xi.
1: You won the Nobel Prize for graphene at the age of 36. That's really, really young. And I heard the story that when the prize comes to you, it caught you really off guard. You were unshaved and wearing a very old t-shirt. So looking back, what was going through your mind when you know the news?
0: Oh, it was, of course, a shock, but... I'm reasonably proud of myself.

0: that I composed myself, made all the arrangements in the labs, so that when the news came to the media, we were prepared, and the life in the lab wasn't too destructive.
1: And I have to ask you a question in person. Is that true that you really couldn't find your Nobel medal? You forgot to wear.
0: Well,
1: to put it,
0: I don't know where to put your Nobel medal. It is somewhere in the University of Manchester, and
1: somewhere.
0: I'm not sure. I know exactly where it is. I really hope it's safe, but somewhere.
1: Maybe you should looking for it, like when you're back to Manchester.
0: It's not a good strategy. So the good strategy is to get a new one.
1: Oh yeah, good. That's a good, very very good determination. What advice would you like to give to young people who want to pursue their career in science and innovation?
0: I would say that the most important is really to be true to your heart and true to your own ideas, because it's very, very easy to be hijacked by some hype and be carried away by the fashionable directions. What you really need to remember that you come to science to enjoy it, and that's the most important.
1: Finally, if you could give the one future material to mankind tomorrow, what would it be, and how would it change our daily life?
0: Oh, what we are trying to do now is to understand what's the difference between life and death, living materials and dead materials, and I would really like to create materials which behave in a similar manner as living systems, at least up to a certain degree. That would bring us a step closer to understanding what is life, and that it's I think it's really a very enjoyable field of research, and we're having good fun doing this.
1: Well, thank you so much, Professor Noah Sholoff. Thanks for your grateful insight.
0: Thank you.
2: 一卷胶带开启材料革命，一份热爱跨越科学与艺术。诺沃肖洛夫教授让我们看到好奇心无穷，创造力无限，科研合作无间。从石墨烯到未来材料，从人工智能到科技创新，中国正在第四次工业革命中扮演关键角色。正如他所说，相信科学与技术，相信全球携手，科技终将让世界更美好。好，感谢您收看本期高端访谈，我是何彦科，我们下期再会。

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2: Professor Novoselov, it's a great pleasure to have you on Leaders Talk.
3: It's a pleasure.
2: Let's talk about your Nobel Prize winning materials, the wonder material graphene. It has moved from laboratory definitely to different kinds of commercial applications over the past years. So what are some of the latest and most exciting breakthroughs in this field?
3: What we see now that the technological development of graphene is experiencing the second revolution, so it's growing, start to grow again over the last maybe couple of years, grows really intensively. So the traditional technologies where graphene is being used is in energy, like batteries, is in electronics, is in composite materials, but these days we see increasing amount of graphene and 2D materials being used in optoelectronics, in telecommunication, and that's probably one of the most exciting areas for me. Biological applications, healthcare, are developing very fast. That's very interesting as well.There are suggestions that graphene can be used as a space sail to produce new types of the interstellar spaceships. So there are some very interesting, very unusual applications indeed.
2: And what's the most overhyped application of it, and what's the most underappreciated?
3: Sometimes hype become reality, and the reality just become obsolete. So I'm very, very bad about predicting the future.
2: Mm.
3: So I'm very good at predicting the past, but future is very difficult.
2: You never know.
3: And, exactly. So when we started working with graphene, people around us started to talk about applications, and I was saying, come on, what kind of applications? It's a very difficult, very expensive material to get. It's never going to be used. And then a few years later, it's being used in huge amounts.
2: But yeah, we're open to all possibilities.
3: Oh, absolutely. I mean, we work on many different perspectives, from electronics to energy to composite materials to biological applications. So all of them are very exciting.
2: Beyond graphene, which 2D material that you believe holds the greatest promise in the next decade?
3: Again, very difficult to say because there are so many of them, but what we see, at least from the industry, that many semiconductor companies now develop their programs with MOS-2. It's a two-dimensional semiconductor to replace silicon maybe one day.
2: I remember you've spoken about the potential of materials on demand. That sounds really scientific.
3: Correct.
2: So how close we are?
3: In the lab, we do it all the time, and that's probably the main direction of research for many, many labs in the world, because graphene was and still is one of the most popular topics in science at the moment. But lots of labs now work on artificial materials when we combine three-dimensional stacks from graphene, but from some other 2D materials as well. So it's, at least in the labs, it's very popular direction. It would be nice to see if it's going to become, I'm sure it will become a reality one day.
2: China is a global leader in graphene industrialization.

0: Its graphing industrial chain spans from raw materials to end products. Where do you see China having the strongest global competitive edge?
1: China, of course, it's a large country with many, many different technologies developed strongly. It has the raw material supply, as you mentioned, and the most important is the huge talent pool. But probably what makes the development of graphene technology easy in this country is the existence of the continuous and complete supply chains, because new materials is only part of the solution, so they need to be incorporated into the supply chains somehow. So that's exactly what was done in China, and that's easier than in many other countries.
0: As you may know, China is formulating its 15th five-year plan, putting such a strong focus on science and innovation. That momentum seems even stronger. How do you see China's approach to innovation?
1: The whole technological revolution in China started even before, but it was the 12th and 13th five-year plans which really changed the direction, especially the 13th. So it's really huge emphasis on the scientific and technological development. I've been collaborating with my Chinese colleagues for many years, and it's really a pleasure to see how those policies transformed into real technologies.
0: Is there any China's taxing really surprise and interest you?
1: China, of course, fantastic tech. So it's either you go from AI to space technology. Battery technology is, of course, second to no one, so as electric vehicles. So lots of those on those new technologies.
2: 被誉为21世纪神奇材料的石墨烯，以其神奇的特性承载着人们的无限想象。全球主要经济体纷纷将其列为战略前沿材料，展开布局竞争。中国是全球石墨烯产业化的领跑者，拥有全球70%以上的石墨烯专利，建成了从原料制备到终端应用的完整产业链。诺沃肖洛夫也因为石墨烯和中国结下不解之缘，他与中国多所高校深度合作，共建联合实验室，相关研究结出累累硕果。
0: You're here for the first international conversation on AI scientists. So you just now give a very inspiring keynote with the title Materials for the Future. Could you elaborate on the core message you hope to convey to our audience?
1: Well, these days our technology become more and more complex, and we require extremely complex material, but also extremely complex systems. What we're trying to make, to create, are the materials which can take some of the functionalities on their own, on the material level, like materials which can think, which can maybe make some computation, which can sense the environment, understand what is going on around, and change their properties and change the system, so interact actively basically with the environment. At the end of the day, we want our materials to behave almost as living systems, as living organisms. Unfortunately, it's very, very complex job, so it's not we don't even have proper methodologies how to describe those materials. So the applications of AI in materials design, especially for such functional intelligent materials, is absolutely essential.
0: So how do you now see the AI's role in advancing modern science? Can AI significantly accelerate all kinds of discoveries? Meanwhile, is human intuition still very important, very crucial in this process?
1: For me, human intuition will always be at the center of discoveries of the creative thinking. I might be proved wrong later on, but so far I really hope that human intuition and creativity will be still

0: at the center of scientific research. AI is a very, very good tool, and it has already revolutionized many areas of science, and it will change many, many more in the future. But I really hope that the creative part will be left for human.
1: Do you have certain worry about over-reliance on AI, or like this over-reliance will stifle certain discoveries?
0: As I said, for me, AI is one of the tools, and scientists are given new tools every time. So and with every new tool, you get new opportunities, new capabilities, but you also always need to be very careful not to over-interpret, not to overuse those tools. It's the same with AI, and I'm sure there will be cases where it is used wrongly and it leads to the wrong results. But I really hope that we scientists were experienced enough with this. We should be able to distinguish between the true results and the and something which is hallucination of AI. So that's our job as a scientist, to remove the artifacts and really to get down to the ground truth.
1: Yeah, you just mentioned that scientists maybe need to be careful about the tools they use. So what kind of ethical responsibility do you think scientists need to have to make sure the technology tools are used in ways that truly benefit people?
0: Well, it's a very good question, and I don't think there is one simple answer to this. I've got my particular view on this, that I don't think scientists hold any responsibility, because the generation of knowledge, the production of new knowledge, is our fundamental capability, it's our fundamental right, and it's probably even a necessity, like eating and drinking and breathing. We humans produce and should be producing new knowledge as well. You cannot stop this process. You cannot unknow. So you can only move forward, and every new discovery pulls many more new discoveries after it. But yes, you're right. Of course, the technologies are always double-edged sword, so you can it can help, but it can kill as well. And we had examples of this in human history before us. So we really need to be to think how we use those new knowledge. But I would like to take this responsibility away from scientists only. So, and make it the responsibility of the whole society, of both scientists, normal citizens, government, all together.
1: All kinds of levels, yeah. With all kinds of geopolitical tensions today, people talking a lot about maybe the scientific international cooperation will hit the roadblock. You worked across Russia, UK, the Netherlands, Singapore and China. Do you also worry about this?
0: I do, and it's we do see very unpleasant cases where collaboration stalled because of geopolitics, and it really makes me very sad. I've been collaborating with many scientists across many countries and many continents. So I would really love to, and the progress of our science always relying on this collaboration. I really hope that it can continue in the future.
2: 深度参与中国的石墨烯科研十多年，诺沃肖洛夫见证了中国科技的飞速发展，参与培养了一批优秀的中国青年科研人才。他也因此获得了2020年度和2021年度的中国政府友谊奖，2023年当选中国科学院外籍院士。在严谨的实验室之外，这位诺奖得主还有着鲜为人知的

0: 的另一面。
1: When I first found you on your social media account, I don't believe that was you. You know, what I see is someone like travel, taking photos, like music, like art, a young traveler and artist. Finally, when I saw your photo, I thought, oh, this is the professor. So, you know, in China, we call this kind of scientist a special name, like treasure scientist, which...full of unexpected talents and surprises. In Chinese, it's called 宝藏科学家. Do you feel that like art, travel, and curiosity outside of the lab influenced your scientific work?
2: I'm not sure if it influences, but it definitely goes hand in hand. We don't know what is the origin of creativity, what gives you the ability to...create new ideas, to create new discoveries. And for me, whatever that is, it's the same creativity which gives you ability to create masterpieces from painting, for example, or from your photography. So it's the two processes, the scientific creativity and production of masterpieces are definitely related.It's probably the question to science to figure out what is this exactly, how it works in your brain exactly, but we don't know yet.
1: Yeah, we would suggest like young researchers to develop their hobbies a lot, like to get creative.
2: I'm not sure if it's a good question, can it be trained? Can the creativity be trained at all? I don't know. I really don't know how it works.I just enjoy it, so for myself, that's why I'm doing it.
1: You've visited China many times. What has the experience in China been like? I mean, both culturally and professionally.
2: China is such a multicultural country, so you could just go different places, even province to province is so different, and it really gives me a lot of joy to study new places here.But also in terms of the scientific landscape, you go to new institutions and there are always some hidden gems and fantastic research being done.
1: And working closely with Chinese researchers, what qualities stand out to you in those talents, especially young professionals?
2: I've got lots of good friends here who were my students before.And they're all very, very hardworking, honest, dedicated people. So I'm really, and visiting their labs now in China, it's really fantastic to see how they transfer those qualities to their students.
1: And we know that you have a personal interest in painting, especially the Chinese traditional way. And I actually got a lot of paintings from you.Let's see.
2: Believe me, those are very, very outdated. It's very old ones.
1: Are you sure this isn't the AI generated?
2: Oh, absolutely. It's, no? It's an old one, so AI wasn't there at that time. But I actually collaborate with my friends who helped me to animate, for example, those old paintings using AI. It's a good fun as well.
1: Really? Yeah. This is the most recent
2: one? No. I've been very busy over the last few years. I didn't put any of my new paintings on the web, unfortunately.
1: So. And also, you have the Chinese calligraphy on the painting. What did they say?
2: Well.My Chinese is very rusty, so I can paint. I can hardly write. You know.
1: Oh, this is the skyline of Xiamen City.
2: Xiamen City, yeah. Because I studied my Chinese painting in Xiamen.
1: So this is the view of what you observed.
2: It's the view from in Xiamen. I don't know if you ever been in Xiamen. Very nice port city, sea city. So it's beautiful.Beautiful landscape there.
1: Is this your name?
2: It's the name given by my teacher, by my Chinese art teacher, Master Zhen. And so he invented it. Yes, indeed. So the first two characters are quite common. You should be able to read this, Kesi. And the last two, TR, is the... So one is this...

0: special soft metal, like graphite, but not graphite.
1: It's soft metal.
0: Yeah,
1: okay.
0: Stevium, and another one is a cliff, like a sharp cut, right? So if you add three strokes on the left, it means the sharp cut.
1: Oh yeah. Right?
0: So that's the origin of my name.
1: Wow, that's interesting. So you like people to call you like Costa?
0: Costa is my is the usual name. Yes, is the short version of Constantine.
1: This is the a bridge. Where is it? This is.
0: It's probably from my dreams.
1: Your dreams.
0: That's what I like about Chinese paintings. That you basically. You can put one stroke, but it would tell you much more than a full landscape. So that's the power of reductionism of the Chinese paint.
1: This one is really abstract.
0: Yeah, so I went a little bit from traditional Chinese painting to more abstract, to more modern painting, but now you're really flashing me.
1: Is this your portrait? Seriously?
0: Yeah. So,
1: you put a kind of humorous into your paintings. But yeah, it's really full of imaginations. And I heard that you did put the graphene into the ink.
0: Yeah, these days we use graphene ink as well, so for our painting.
1: Why was that?
0: It gives you a little bit of a different shade of gray, so it's a bit more metallic gray, so for some of the paintings it's good, but it's slightly different feeling on the brush as well. So it's just good fun, so
1: amazing.
0: We like to experiment with things.
1: You give some innovation to Chinese traditional art. In October 2015, when Chinese President Xi Jinping visited the UK, you were there showing him around at the National Graphene Institute at the University of Manchester,
0: right.
1: And even gave him one of your paintings.
0: That's true.
1: Which paintings did you give him?
0: Well, it's between me and him, and it's my master, Master Zhen, who is my teacher in art, so he approved that painting. So, but it's between myself and President Xi.
1: You won the Nobel Prize for graphene at the age of 36. That's really, really young. And I heard the story that when the prize comes to you, it caught you really off guard. You were unshaved and wearing a very old t-shirt. So looking back, what was going through your mind when you know the news?
0: Oh, it was, of course, a shock, but I'm reasonably proud of myself that I composed myself, made all the arrangements in the labs so that when the news came to the media, we were prepared and the life in the lab wasn't too distracted.
1: And I have to ask you a question in prison. Is that true that you really couldn't find your Nobel medal? You forgot to wear to put it?
0: I mean, I don't know where to put your Nobel medal. It is somewhere in the University of Manchester, and
1: somewhere.
0: I'm not sure. I know exactly where it is. So I really hope it's safe, but somewhere.
1: Maybe you should looking for it, like when you're back to Manchester.
0: It's not a good strategy. So the good strategy is to get a new one.
1: Oh yeah, good. That's a good, very, very good determination. But what advice would you like to give to young people who want to pursue their career in science and innovation?
0: I would say that the most important is really to be true to your heart and true to your own ideas, because it's very, very easy to be hijacked by some hype and be carried away by the fashionable directions. What you really need to remember that you come to science to enjoy it, and that's the most important.
1: Finally, if you could give the one future material to mankind tomorrow, what would it be, and how would it change our daily life?
0: Oh, what we are trying to do now is to understand what's the difference between life and death, living materials and dead materials, and I would really like to

0: to create materials which behave in a similar manner as living systems, at least up to a certain degree. That would bring us a step closer to understanding what is life, and that it's, I think it's really a very enjoyable field of research, and we're having good fun doing this.
1: Well, thank you so much, Professor Novosholov. Thanks for your grateful insight.
0: Thank you.
2: 一卷胶带开启材料革命，一份热爱跨越科学与艺术。诺沃肖洛夫教授让我们看到好奇心无穷，创造力无限，科研合作无间。从石墨烯到未来材料，从人工智能到科技创新，中国正在第四次工业革命中扮演关键角色。正如他所说，相信科学与技术，相信全球携手，科技终将让世界更美好。好，感谢您收看本期高端访谈，我是何燕科，我们下期再会。